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0: 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This is your brain. This is KRUA. And this is your brain on KRUA. Any questions?
1: We live in a very unique world where everyone has a very unique voice. 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
3: Daddy!
2: Hey, kids! Who's our guest?
4: Hello, sir. I'm from Dream Inc.
2: Honey, what is this?
5: Hey, honey, I have a surprise. I know how you're always talking and moaning in your sleep, but you can't remember what your dreams were about. So, I contacted them, and they sent this technician to analyze your dream data that I recorded while you slept.
4: Yep, I have the transcript right here.
2: What? Honey, I don't know
5: about... Come into the kitchen, let's listen. Come on, kids, gather around.
4: Dream one, you were at work, giving a presentation, but suddenly you looked down, and you weren't wearing pants.
5: Oh... How interesting.
4: Dream two. You're sitting in a tree when you see a woman, and suddenly you fall out of the tree.
5: Oh, who's this mystery woman?
4: Dream three. You're in a motel room, and the bed is covered in rose petals. Fragments of cheap perfume lingers in the air. You're lying there, handcuffed to the bed, in your birthday suit. Not sure how you got there.
5: Oh, kids, cover your ears.
2: Honey, I don't think you want to hear this.
5: Shh, keep going.
4: Your heart is racing, anticipation mounting. When you hear the shower squeak to a stop, your wife's sister steps out wearing nothing but a...
5: Wait! My sister? Carol?
2: Honey, it was just a dream.
5: Are you cheating on me?
2: It just popped in!
5: You dreamt
2: it has nothing to do with reality!
5: It's ridiculous!
2: It's completely isolated! It's a dream! Who is this guy? Why did you hire him?
6: Dream Inc. You might not remember your dreams, but we can for you.
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8: One step, two step, three. Down into the meadow.
9: Cocoa forgotten the meeting behind me like.
8: 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He waved me over.
9: He said, come here, boy. 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

0: From the Bureau of Economic Geology, this is EarthDate. When you see white, you're actually seeing all the visible colors of light at once. And when you see black, the object you're looking at is absorbing light. White and black aren't colors, they're visual experiences. And a few rare animals can produce the visual experience of super black. Most black surfaces are still slightly reflective, but these creatures have developed plumage or cells that absorb nearly all visible light. The male birds of paradise in Papua New Guinea have super black feathers that, when examined with an electron microscope, have a three-dimensional structure like miniature bottle brushes. Their complex surfaces scatter and trap light until it's absorbed and converted into heat energy. Even if these feathers are coated in shiny metal, they remain super black, because it's their structure, not a pigment, that's absorbing the light. Super black is so dark that features, angles, and textures disappear. So some birds, butterflies, spiders, and snakes use it as camouflage or to attract mates, making their brightly colored areas appear even more vivid. Today, scientists may be able to do them one better, creating ultra-black with carbon nanotubes, which would capture 99.995% of visible light, and infrared too. It could be used to camouflage military vehicles or keep stray light from bouncing into telescopes. Just one more instance of humans taking a visual cue from nature. I'm Scott Tinker.
1: EarthDate is produced by the Bureau of Economic Geology at the University of Texas at Austin, with support from Schlumberger, helping oil and gas companies increase production and efficiency while lowering environmental impact. You can hear more EarthDate stories at earthdate.org.

0: run my private estate on Long Island. There's nothing you can do about it.
1: He's dangerous. I just hope you know what you're doing.
2: Don't I always?
0: Ah, there's Doom's jet. Right on time.
1: Why is it so cold down here?
3: The heat went out in the whole building.
4: Warm enough out there on Long Island with Doom.
1: Doom? Here in New York?
3: Yes, Doom has an amazing new machine.
5: Get the President of the United States on the phone.
0: How long is all this going to take, Doom?
6: I would not advise you to repeat that.

0: machinery, catharsis,
1: technology,
0: tag,
1: transcendence,
0: tryhard,
1: high strung,
0: erotic,
1: blue cross,
0: golden arches,
1: pearly gates,
0: supermarket,
1: interstate,
0: picket fence,
1: domestic,
0: citizen's arrest,
1: two-state
0: name,
1: gas station,
0: phantom pain,
1: therapist,
0: shell white,
1: parking garage,
0: micropolitics,
1: private property,
0: killing point,
1: agenda,
0: arms,
1: body,
0: legs,
1: flesh,
0: skin,
1: bone,
0: sinew,
1: good luck,
0: arms,
1: body,
0: legs,
1: flesh,
0: skin,
1: bone,
0: sinew,
1: good luck,
0: arms,
1: body,
0: legs,
1: flesh,
0: skin,

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0: 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Sunday afternoons were made to chill. 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The Chill Pill Show with your host, Jazzman, from 3 to 5. And always remember, chill is not confined to a genre. It's only confined to a mood. The feel-good mood.
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5: Deer hunters in Alaska use a variety of tricks to bag deer. Calling is one way to attract deer, blowing a deer call that imitates the sound of a door or phone. Some hunters rattle antlers, imitating the sound of bucks sparring to attract curious or aggressive buck deer during the fall mating season. In the past, some hunters also used scents. These are not commonly used in Alaska because of concern of drawing bears, but they are very popular down south. Many of these scents contain urine from domestic deer, often does and estrus. Since 2012, scent attractants that contain real deer urine have been banned in Alaska. Urine-based scent attractants are a possible route into Alaska for chronic wasting disease, a degenerative, fatal illness that affects deer, moose, and elk. The disease has not yet been found in Alaska, and wildlife managers are working to keep it out. Chronic wasting disease is spreading in the lower 48. It was first detected in mule deer in northern Colorado in the 1960s and has since spread to free-ranging and captive deer and elk in 24 states and 2 Canadian provinces. Chronic wasting disease has also been detected in wild moose in Colorado and Wyoming. An infected animal can transmit the disease through urine. Keeping deer scent attractants out of the state is one way to keep Alaska's deer, moose, and caribou populations disease-free. For Sounds Wild, I'm Riley Woodford. Sounds Wild is brought to you by the Alaska Department of Fish and Game.

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3: 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Who needs self-esteem when you have 500 followers? Take that, Dad! Hashtag no filter.
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4: 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Hashtag why though?
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0: That little bugger with the metal arm and leg and the talking suit of armor beside him told me that I couldn't do it. I've discovered how to create gold through the most forbidden alchemy. Now that I've devised this, I must go straight to the lab and create enough gold to make me a king. Okay, now it's time to combine these three elements to create the purest amount of gold. First, I need good music. Interesting. This piece of paper with the chords from a Billy Joel song. Whatever. This will do. What else? 88.1 bottles of pineapple and passion fruit LaCroix? Odd. Finally, I need to place a radio in the center of this summoning circle, and then... Everything is gone. Perfect. The gold should be in the middle of the summoning circle. What? What is this? A poster? For KRUA?
1: Indeed it is.
0: Who are you?
1: I am the gold you created. I play fantastic music for all to hear on KRUA 88.1 FM Anchorage. 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It's a trait worth more than gold.
0: Oh, I suppose it actually is.
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1: Now, I just have one last question, Jazz Man. Is the chill pill addictive?
0: Fortunately, yes. The chill pill is highly addictive. Tune in to The Chill Pill Show every Sunday from 3 to 5. Side effects include laughing more, being subtly euphoric, giving, welcoming, unusual hospitality such as saying yes, please, and thank you.
2: And most of all, may extend a necessary apology or forgiveness.
3: Did you know Seawolf Life is the platform for UAA students to keep up to date on current events on campus, as well as find opportunities to get more involved? Students can find a full calendar of events happening all year long, as well as a full list of student organizations and opportunities for involvement on campus. Students interested in learning more

0: From the Bureau of Economic Geology, this is Earth Date. We call Earth the blue planet because it's covered in water. But what makes water blue? And why is it not blue in your glass or your ice cubes? Water has many rare properties, some of which we've covered on previous episodes. But this property, its blueness, is unique to water and goes right to its core. It's the only molecule in the universe that vibrates a color. How is that? The water molecule is made up of two atoms of hydrogen and one of oxygen. The hydrogen atoms are very lightweight, but their bonds are very strong. Imagine ping pong balls connected by metal springs. It doesn't take much to start water molecules vibrating. In basic terms, light itself is vibrating electromagnetic energy. Different colors have different vibrational frequencies. Water molecules vibrate fast enough to reach the lower frequencies of visible light. Well, they absorb red light, so we see the blue light that remains. This effect is too faint to notice in your glass of water. But it's already visible in a bathtub or swimming pool, and gets more pronounced when the effect is amplified, as light passes through more and deeper water. Scuba divers know this well. Past a certain depth, blue becomes the only color, till they turn on a flashlight, which reintroduces full-spectrum white light, and all the colors appear again. There are other molecules that vibrate, but none that can reach into the visible light spectrum. Only water is true blue. I'm Scott Tinker.
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1: Hi, I'm Riley Woodford for the Alaska Department of Fish and Game.
0: 70 million years ago, on the coast of Alaska's North Slope, a large group of crested duckbill dinosaurs gathered on a beach by a river delta. A gentle surf washes up on the beach, and unlike today, a forest stretches across the coastal plain south to the mountains. These 30-foot-long herbivores are the northernmost dinosaurs in the world. Although the Earth was warmer overall 70 million years ago, this area was still the Arctic, with dark, cold, and snowy winters. Dinosaurs conjure up an image of a tropical world, warm and swampy, or warm, dry, and volcanic. And that was true in parts of the world. But Alaska's dinosaurs adapted to the cold and dark of the Arctic. The Liscum bone bed on the North Slope contains the fossils of at least 13 species of dinosaurs, including a newly discovered species of duck-billed dinosaur that researchers named Ugrunaluk kukpakensis, using Alaska native Inupiaq words. The descriptive name means ancient grazer of the Colville River. How these cold-adapted northern dinosaurs survived is challenging scientists who study dinosaur physiology and biology. And Alaska's fossil beds are proving to be a rich source of clues. For Sounds Wild, I'm Riley Woodford.

0: 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We play some of the longest songs you'll ever hear. It is a challenge. 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I do whole shows where I try to play the longest songs possible. 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

Exploring Science in the Sea. Most islands don't move around much, but for more than two decades, scientists and others operated from one that did. Known as T3, the kidney-shaped island was 7 miles long. It drifted close to the North Pole, and eventually, it melted away. That's because the island was made of ice. It was a giant iceberg. T3 was discovered after World War II when the military was sending airplanes across the Arctic Ocean to keep an eye on the Soviet Union. In 1952, the Pentagon built a station on the island to record the weather. Over the next couple of decades, several more ice islands were used as floating outposts as well. But T3 was the busiest. Bases there came and went. But the last one didn't shut down until 1974. Scientists used T3 and other ice islands to study the Arctic. They collected organisms from the water. They used sonar and other techniques to map the bottom of the ocean. And they plotted the layers of water within the ocean. And scientists are still using those results. A study in 2019, for example, analyzed readings of the temperature of the ocean floor. The T3 researchers also plotted ocean currents. T3 drifted thousands of miles in the Beaufort Gyre, a current that loops around northern Alaska, Canada, and Greenland, and up to the North Pole. In the early 1980s, though, T3 was carried into the northern Atlantic, where it melted, ending the travels of this mobile island. For the University of Texas Marine Science Institute at Port Aransas, I'm Holly Brawley. Science in the Sea is part of the Texas Podcast Network, the conversations changing the world, brought to you by the University of Texas at Austin. Any opinions expressed in this podcast do not represent the views of the University of Texas at Austin.

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4: 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Kevin. Kevin. Kevin. Kevin, watch the light, dude.
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1: Son, you still awake?
2: Yeah, Dad?
1: Son, I just wanted to have a little talk with you.
2: What about, Dad?
1: Son, one of the best parts of raising you is watching you become a man. And as you mature, you start to understand more adult things. Your mother and I just feel like it's time to explain to you an important part of how the world works.
2: What do you mean, Dad?
1: Son, it's time you learn that there's no such thing as Michael Jordan.
2: What? What do you mean?
1: Michael Jordan was invented by sneaker corporations in the 1980s in order to sell shoes.
2: No, it's not true.
1: In the 80s, Nike's profits were in a death spiral. The disaffected youth of America weren't buying sneakers. The boardroom over at Nike realized they needed a way to appeal to kids or die, so they created the perfect athlete. By conspiring with the news media, the NBA, and Looney Tunes, they facilitated the greatest primetime sham our country has ever known, Michael Jeffrey Jordan.
2: But he did all those games and TV interviews.
1: CGI and puppets. DreamWorks Studios had been on life support for years, and this was just a fiscal boon that they needed to stay afloat.
2: What about when he dunked from the free throw line?
1: Wires, magnets, and air cannons. They bought out the entire senior class of MIT to make it happen.
2: Then why'd they make him play baseball?
1: Let's not talk about that.
2: Oh my God. I guess I have to rethink things.
1: That's good to hear, son. Now, while you're thinking about that, I'm just gonna leave and take this Michael Jordan poster with me. Also, the bee puts a stinger in the bird, and then you're born, and you die, and no one's sure what happens after that.
2: What?
1: Okay, bye.
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Think back how they slow crept, faith I accept. 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The toes quick every day, how it goes every day. God hit me back, still the plot, we still with the plan. 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Time crazy, my mind take me places I can't pin. 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Still trapped, doubling back again. You watch, go get a bag. Go get a bag.

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Exploring Science in the Sea. The phrase maritime continent sounds like an oxymoron. One word refers to the oceans, the other to land. Yet it's a name that oceanographers and climate scientists have applied to a region around Southeast Asia. That's because there's a strong interaction between land and sea there, an interaction that affects the climate of the entire planet. The maritime continent sits between the Indian and Pacific Oceans. It includes Indonesia, the Philippines, and Papua New Guinea, thousands of islands, and many seas. It's in the tropical warm pool, the warmest large span of ocean in the world, with an average temperature of about 82 degrees Fahrenheit. A lot of water evaporates from the warm ocean surface and streams into the atmosphere. Carried by tropical breezes, it wafts over the islands. During the day, the land heats up, which creates rising air currents. They carry the water vapor to high altitudes, building thunderstorms. That weather doesn't just impact the maritime continent, though. It drives air currents that circle the planet, influencing the climate in much of the world. The warm pool also helps drive El Niño and La Niña, which change weather patterns in the United States and elsewhere. And it controls the monsoon season in Australia. The warm pool has been expanding in recent years, the result of our warming climate. Over the last 3 years, an international project has been studying what that means for the maritime continent and the rest of the world, too. Science in the Sea is a production of the University of Texas Marine Science Institute and is available as a weekly podcast at scienceandthesea.org. I'm Holly Brawley.

Remember fainting to release my semen. Swear I had a demon underneath my covers. And I remember chasing after hella boxes with a pocket full of extra rubbers. They say palates that don't know good seasoning probably prefer they dishes hella smothered. And hell, I ain't different. It was years my kitchen ain't have nothing but gravy in the cupboard or cabinet. Either way, it's clear I was a magnet for hypersexual, somewhat ravenous savages described as immaculate, pristine beings. Yeah. Was like this since my mid-teens, so I write to smite the hype described as love to those who have sight but can't see. See?

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2: If you say so, sir. 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
1: It's okay, Private. 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
2: 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You're four drinks deep at the club with your friends, and you're ready to go home. 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If you're planning to drink or consume cannabis, always have a designated sober driver or plan on using a ride-sharing service. 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

0: From the Bureau of Economic Geology, this is Earth Date. Gravity is different in different places on Earth, and gravity can change when masses on or in the Earth shift, like in an earthquake or volcanic eruption, or when a polar ice sheet melts or calves into the sea, or even when groundwater levels change. It's this last one we'll take a closer look at from space. 15 years ago, NASA launched the Gravity Recovery and Climate Experiment, or GRACE. It's a pair of satellites with a codependency issue. Rather than measuring the Earth's surface, they keep track of each other. In particular, their exact distance from one another, down to the micron. When the first satellite passes over a place on Earth with greater gravity, it speeds up very, very slightly, and the distance between the satellites increases by less than the width of a human hair. When it passes over an area with lower gravity, the distance decreases. By tracking the expanding and contracting distances between each other over 2.5 billion miles of Earth orbits, the pair has given us a more accurate picture of varying gravity than ever before, which has revealed something very important. Humans have never been able to measure groundwater well, but by sensing the shifting gravity as the water is depleted, the satellites have found that, under many cities and deserts, groundwater reserves have declined by 2/3 since they started measuring, putting these communities at serious risk. With this remarkable data from space, we can better manage our water resources here on Earth. I'm Scott Tinker, and thanks for listening.
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0: Sir, the Free Corpozonian Confederacy ships, or FCC, have breached the hull, and a boarding party is headed this way.
1: Splur, we have no choice. 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
0: Oh, but sir, it hasn't been tested yet. It could kill the entire crew.
1: Then ready my personal escape pod. How much time do we have?
0: Oh, they'll be here in 3, 2...
1: Hit it, Splur. Oh, God. Splur. The funk levels. I can't control my hips.
0: Hold on, sir. It's working.
1: By God. You're right. They appear to be dancing. What frequency is this?
0: Oh, it's KRUA. 88.1 FM, The Edge, sir.
1: Once again, the day is saved by me, Captain Thaddeus Thunderclap III. Turn it up, Splur.
0: Right away, sir.
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0: 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Hi, I'm Riley Woodford for the Alaska Department of Fish and Game.
1: On a beautiful spring day in south central Alaska, a two-year-old black bear is peeking through the foliage at a house in a rural neighborhood. There are chickens in the backyard, and he's interested. He's not going into the yard, though. Last week, he cautiously approached the coop and encountered an electric fence. The painful, harmless jolt of electricity provided a memorable deterrent. He turns and moves back into the forest in search of easier and more appropriate food. Electric fences are increasingly popular in Alaska's bear country. Backpackers, rafters, and hunters set them up around field camps, and residents use them to protect smokehouses, beehives, gardens, and sheds containing livestock feed or other bear attractants. An electric fence carries a high-voltage, low-amperage charge delivered in short pulses. Fence kits can be purchased, but many Alaskans save money by buying the components separately and assembling the fences themselves. The Alaska Department of Fish and Game website offers detailed information about chargers, wires, and fence posts, building a gate, and maintaining an electric fence. The website also features three short videos that demonstrate all the parts of an electric fence, how to set one up at home and in the field. For Sounds Wild, I'm Riley Woodford.

0: 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Scary stuff.
1: So, son, have you found a summer job?
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1: Well, have you applied for colleges?
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0: 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Whether you want interviews with Grammy-nominated artists or some of the longest songs you've ever heard, we have it, hand-curated every week.
1: Though autism can be reliably diagnosed in children as young as 18 months, most aren't diagnosed until they're between 4 and 5. Studies indicate that age is even higher for low-income and minority children. Research shows that early diagnosis and early intervention is crucial. It can translate to a lifetime of impact by supporting healthy development, improved communication, and overall positive outcomes later in life.

0: From the Bureau of Economic Geology, this is Earth Date. Dr. Jean Shoemaker mapped the moon, trained astronauts, and discovered more than 800 asteroids. He was also the first person to go to the moon and stay there. Shoemaker started his career with a bang, proving with his Princeton dissertation that the mile-wide Barringer Crater in Arizona, previously attributed to volcanic activity, was in fact the result of a meteorite impact. Soon after, he founded the Astrogeology Program at the U.S. Geological Survey, in part to better understand the potential threat of future meteorites. He led a team to map the craters of the moon, then was called to advise the Apollo Space Program, training its astronauts for their lunar geological surveys. He and his wife Carolyn co-discovered the Shoemaker-Levy 9 comet and predicted its impact with Jupiter, which the world watched through the Hubble telescope. At 64, he received the National Medal of Science, capping a career of awards. At 69, while exploring a meteorite crater in Australia, Shoemaker's life was cut short in a car crash. He often said his one regret was not going to the moon to experience its geology himself, so NASA decided to grant his wish. They placed a small capsule of his ashes inside the Lunar Prospector research spacecraft. It orbited the moon for 18 months of exploration, then deliberately crash-landed into a lunar crater, where Shoemaker is now interred, the first human remains on the moon. I'm Scott Tinker with our 200th episode of Earth Date.
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3: 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We play some of the longest songs you'll ever hear. It is a challenge. 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I do whole shows where I try to play the longest songs possible. 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

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But just another pair of boat shoes walking away from the harbor. Just another pair of boat shoes.

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2: Studies show that when kids spend time outdoors, they become healthier, have lower stress levels, and develop stronger immune systems. They also become more creative and have a greater respect for themselves, other people, and the environment. Immersive and restorative experiences are available in urban parks, green spaces, and preserves. Through exploration of local forests and parks, kids can build a lifelong connection to nature.

0: 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Hi, I'm Riley Woodford for the Alaska Department of Fish and Game.
1: The spring chorus of frogs is a familiar sound in many parts of the United States. Frogs prefer warmer climates, and the variety decreases as you head north. There are 30 species of frogs in Mississippi, 14 species in Oregon, and just 2 in Alaska. Alaska is home to the Columbia spotted frog, found only in a few parts of southeast, and the wood frog, found from southeast north to the Arctic. The wood frog is the northernmost frog in the world. It has the amazing ability to freeze solid and thaw out as temperatures warm in the spring.
0: At the onset of freezing temperatures, wood frogs begin pumping much of the water out of their cells and organs and into the extracellular spaces and body cavities. They pump large amounts of glucose, a sugar created in the liver, into their cells. The syrupy glucose solution inside the cells serves as an antifreeze, protecting the cells from freezing and from drying out. As the temperature drops, ice fills the abdominal cavity and encases all the internal organs. Flat ice crystals form between the layers of skin and muscle, and the eyes turn white because the lens and fluids freeze. The blood freezes, the heart stops beating, and all breathing and muscle movement cease. In April and May, as ice begins to melt along the shores of ponds and lakes, the wood frogs thaw and reanimate. For Sounds Wild, I'm Riley Woodford.
1: And I'm Kathy Hawker.
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0: I'll tell him. Sir, I'm sorry to tell you, but you have the boogie.
1: The boogie? What's the boogie? Oh my gosh. What happened to my voice? Is that music playing? I can't have music play every time I say something. What am I going to tell my family? What am I going to do for a job?
0: 4 years later.
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Exploring Science in the Sea. The smallest fish on coral reefs appear to have two main jobs. One is to make more fish, and the other is to get eaten. These little guys are known as cryptobenthic reef fishes. Crypto indicates that they're mostly hidden, and benthic means they stay close to the ocean floor. Most are no more than half an inch long. They include thousands of species across many families. And because they're so tiny and colorful, they're sometimes called the skittles or jelly beans of the reef. Marine biologists have been paying attention to these fish in recent decades. They found that there are lots of them. They may account for half of the total number of fish on a reef. And they don't go far. Adults seldom range more than a couple of feet. And even the larvae, which in most species can travel hundreds of miles through the ocean, appear to stay within a few miles of their home reef. Cryptobenthic fish live in tiny nooks and crannies in the reefs. Some of them avoid getting eaten by mimicking other organisms or by producing chemicals that keep the predators away. Even so, the fish are a major food source. They may account for more than 50% of the total mass of all fish eaten on a reef. That makes them a vital link in the food chain. Like most other reef organisms, they face some big problems: loss of habitat, climate change, pollution, and invasive species, among others. Their loss could leave the bigger organisms on a reef feeling a lot hungrier. For the University of Texas Marine Science Institute at Port Aransas, I'm Holly Brawley.

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1: 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All of a sudden, being lost isn't so bad.

Because I'm not always going to be there to hold your hand for you. All right. You ready for the real thing? You ready to come get it? You ready to come take it from your old man? You ready to be the king?

Basketball Jones here with another fact. Did you know? Basketball didn't always have a shot clock. Stall tactics were popular in the mid-50s against particularly dominant players like the giant George Mikan. This culminated in a November 22, 1950 game when the Fort Wayne Pistons defeated the Minneapolis Lakers, yes, those Lakers, by a record low score of 19-18, including 3-1 in the fourth quarter. In order to break the stall tactics in the 1954-1955 season, a rule was created that when your team gained possession of the ball, you only had 24 seconds to shoot. Now you know.

0: And now a very special message from KRUA 88.1 FM, Anchorage. This week, we're sponsored by Jokester, the toaster that livens up your breakfast routine with jokes. The folks at Jokester actually sent us one of the toasters to demo for you on the show. I have it here plugged in. Let me just grab some bread. Okay. All right, just like any other toaster so far, let's see what happens when we activate it.
1: Good morning, Jokester here. Would you like to hear a joke?
0: Huh, yes.
1: Processing. What kind of hair do they sell at IHOP?
0: Hair sold at IHOP? I don't know.
1: Extension. Toast ready. Have a wonderful day.
0: Wait, what? What was the punchline? Guess I'll try again.
1: Good morning. Would you like to hear a joke?
0: Yes.
1: Why couldn't the toilet paper cross the road?
0: Okay, fine. Different joke. I don't know. Why?
1: Because it got stuck in a crack. Toast ready.
0: What? Stuck in what?
1: Have a wonderful day.
0: Stuck in what? Okay, one more time.
1: Good morning. Jokester here. Would you...
0: Yes!
1: This show.
0: All right, that's it! Ha! Can't tell bad jokes when you're not plugged in anymore!
1: Jokester here.
0: What?
1: Now running on battery power.
0: No.
1: Remember
0: Stop.
1: To plug me back in
0: Stop.
1: Before tomorrow morning so the tasty toast-induced tummy laughs can continue.
0: I hate you!
2: Jokester, the toaster to leaven up your breakfast routine with purebred jokes.
0: What am I going to do with all this toast?
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0: 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I know it's tough out there, and I'm so very proud of you for putting on a brave face. Keep going, you're worth it, and we're all rooting for you. I believe in you. This has been a mental health break with KRUA.
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leader. Lost head glitching, who supplied dust? No look, no question, we gon' ride mud. I was told stay solid till the time up. Know my hand cut, like I know the way. It always changed, and I stay out the ways.

Hello everyone, it's me, Dr. Dinosaur Dave, and today we're going to be talking about the most brainy dinosaur. One of the most intelligent dinosaurs was the Truden. It was a hunting dinosaur about 2 meters long. It had a brain a size similar to that of a mammal or bird of today, stereoscopic vision, and grasping hands. 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
0: Party. 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

0: What is Depp playing?
1: I'm playing Street Fighter VI. It's the newest entry in the legendary Street Fighter series. Unlike the anemic launch of Street Fighter V, there's loads of content in this game at launch. We're talking an open-world story mode with a custom protagonist, online lobbies and a ranked ladder, a robust suite of options in training mode, and a ton of new characters, one of which is my favorite, Manon, a French model and dancer who also happens to be a judo master. You bet I give this game a big ol' thumbs up. Strike y'all a Street Fighter 6.

Every day up, every day patches the night up. Oh God, you should match it, it's that KO. 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

the reverend. Preaching self-made millionaire status, when we could only eat at Shoney's on occasion. After Trina hit, I had to transfer campus. Your apartment, I didn't use since where I waited. Staying

0: Did you know the longest commercial run for a video game console may not be what you think? Your mind may go to the long life of the Wii, PlayStation 2, or even the original Nintendo Entertainment System. The correct answer? The Sega Master System, the original NES competitor, released in 1986. It is still being produced to this day in 2023, albeit by a Brazilian company named Tectoy, who obtained the rights from Sega. Now you know.
1: We live in a very unique world, where everyone has a very unique voice. The main problem for many people, though, is they don't know how to share that voice. 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

0: From the Bureau of Economic Geology, this is Earth Date. Mount Everest, at just over 29,000 feet above sea level, may be the highest point on Earth's surface, but what's the lowest? Well, the deepest part of the deep sea is the Mariana Trench, in the Pacific, off the island of Guam, about halfway between Japan and Australia. It's five times as long as the Grand Canyon, and more than a mile deeper than Everest is tall. And the deepest point in the trench is called Challenger Deep, nearly 36,000 feet below sea level. It's named after the Challenger 1 and 2 exploration ships, which, in the 1870s and 1950s, first measured Earth's lowest point using iron weights and very, very long metal wires. Deep sea trenches like the Mariana form along tectonic plate boundaries, where plates collide and one is forced under the other, pushing down the surface of Earth in what's called a subduction zone. No sunlight can reach this deep, so the trench is in absolute darkness. Life and the food web are very sparse, with some creatures relying on chemosynthesis, feeding on methane or sulfur. The water is near freezing, and water pressure at the bottom of Challenger Deep is 1,000 times that at sea level, enough to crush the bones of humans. Of course, that didn't stop humans from wanting to explore it. Who they were, how they did it, and what they found, we'll talk about on another Earth Date. I'm Scott Tinker.
1: Earth Date is produced by the Bureau of Economic Geology at the University of Texas at Austin, with support from EarthX, bringing people together to build a sustainable future at earthx.org. And you can hear more Earth Date stories at earthdate.org.

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We snuck out to the bleachers, and I thought that I might take a chance.

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1: Are you proud of me?
2: Am I proud of you? 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You wrecked my car. You dropped out of high school. 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You went to jail for selling weed. You shanked a guy. You sold your baby for cigarettes. You shot the president of Turkey. You falsified intelligence that led nukes to being launched. And now, we're lizard people. And we're not cool lizard people. We're lame lizard people, hunted by the humans we used to call friends. And on top of it all, you just ate our last fly.
0: At least a volunteer carry you away.
2: And I'm so proud of you, son.
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0: What's Duck playing?
1: I'm playing Legend of Zelda, Tears of the Kingdom. It's the sequel to the seminal 2017 Breath of the Wild, and after a long wait, it's finally here. There's a bunch of new mechanics like vehicle building and fusing weapons, and some new areas that I won't spoil here. Yeah, it's not as original as Breath of the Wild, but in this case, more of a good thing is exactly what I wanted. So far, I give it a thumbs up.

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1: It's called the Ugly Barnacle. Once there was an ugly barnacle. He was so ugly that everyone died. The end.
2: Hey, you know what? Sunday afternoons were made to chill. So, chill with me every Sunday. The Chill Pill Show with your host, Jazzman, from 3 to 5. And always remember, chill is not confined to a genre. It's only confined to a mood. The feel-good mood.

0: What's Chuck playing?
1: I'm playing Traveler's Rest. It's an indie tavern simulator on Steam, part of the cozy game subgenre like Stardew Valley and Animal Crossing. The graphics look a lot like Stardew, but there's less of a survival focus and more of a focus on economics and crafting. You can brew your own ale, cook for patrons, and expand your tavern to better accommodate more guests and make their stay even better. It's in early access, so not every feature is finished yet, but it's really polished, and there's plenty for you to sink your teeth in already. Plus, they just added co-op. So far, I give it a thumbs up.
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to keep on. Now a trap in a trap and a double ain't forgetting. Wanna see me dead or alive in a prison? In a system with division, only thing I add up. Cause I'm trying to get a couple bucks. Now I'm trapped in a trap and a double ain't forgetting. Wanna see me dead or alive in a prison? In a system with division, only thing add up.

And y'all wanna get it twisted, fed us many nights. That's how we was living. $25, mama braid your hair. Sit on the porch, yeah, do it on the stairs. Grew your hair out, and y'all wanna get it twisted, fed us many nights. That's how we was living.

Hello everyone, it's me, Dr. Dinosaur Dave, and today we're going to be talking about the dumbest dinosaur. Stegosaurus had a brain the size of a walnut, only 3 centimeters long, and weighed about 75 grams. However, comparing brain size to body size, sauropodomorphs like Plateosaur were probably one of the dumbest dinosaurs. This amazing fact about dinosaurs is brought to you by KRUA 88.1.

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1: Now, I just have one last question, Jazzman. 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
1: Hi, I'm Riley Woodford for the Alaska Department of Fish and Game.
0: A golden eagle swoops low near a rocky cliff in Denali National Park. She flares her 7-foot wings and sets down on a ledge. Golden eagles are extraordinary raptors, and this eagle is special. She's equipped with a satellite tracking device, and biologists have tracked her migration and movements over the past year. Golden eagles use their powerful wings and long, sharp talons to catch prey such as ground squirrels, hares, ptarmigan, and even young caribou and sheep. They nest on cliffs across Alaska from southeast to the North Slope. State wildlife biologists collaborating with federal partners have conducted long-term monitoring of golden eagle populations using satellite telemetry to follow their migrations and conducting annual spring counts of returning eagles to gain insights into the size and status of Alaska's golden eagle populations. The findings should provide a statewide population estimate. Preliminary results suggest that Alaska may support one of the largest populations of golden eagles in the United States. Biologists have learned where golden eagles that nest in Alaska spend their winters and have identified important migration corridors and wintering areas. This can improve management of resource development, such as wind farms, minimizing impacts on eagles. For Sounds Wild, I'm Riley Woodford.

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2: Hey, cool speedboats. Ooh, I like the motors.
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4: Whoa, kids, hang on a sec.
3: It looks like a...
5: safety animal!
2: Looks more like a floating white turd.
4: Hey, kids, I'm Manly the Safety Manatee. Don't you know swimming near boats, especially speedboats, is dangerous?
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4: Well, speedboaters are out having a good time, and they don't always see the things in the water.
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0: Did you know Ronnie James Dio of Holy Diver fame accidentally severed his thumb in a gardening accident, dropping an oversized garden gnome on his fingers? Doctors were able to reattach the digit, but Dio's main concern was not being able to throw up his signature devil horns hand gesture anymore. Now you know.
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0: 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Whether you want interviews with Grammy-nominated artists or some of the longest songs you've ever heard, we have it, hand-curated every week.
1: Did you know Seawolf Life is the platform for UAA students to keep up to date on current events on campus, as well as find opportunities to get more involved? 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
2: 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We play some of the longest songs you'll ever hear. It is a challenge. 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I do whole shows where I try to play the longest songs possible. 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

0: Today on Two People Learning Things No One Knows, we're going to be talking about juice boxes. Do you know what the two small folded triangles on either side of a juice box are for?
1: Isn't it so that you can easily open up the juice box and drink out any remaining juice?
0: Well, actually, no. While many people have never even given this thought or just assumed that's how they were made, they actually do have a purpose. The top sides of many juice boxes fold out to create fins that help smaller children have a better grip on the juice box, making them less likely to spill.
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The heaviest dinosaur was Argentinosaurus at 70

7 tons. It was equivalent to 17 African elephants. Argentinosaurus is also the largest land animal that has ever lived. 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
1: Hi, I'm Riley Woodford for the Alaska Department of Fish and Game.
0: A light surf rolls in on a sandy beach in southeast Alaska. Just offshore, under the blue-green water, and under the sandy ocean floor, is a clam bed. These aren't ordinary clams. These are gooey ducks. Gooey duck clams are the world's largest burrowing clam. They live deep in the sand, up to 3 feet deep, and use a large, long siphon to filter food out of seawater. That siphon, like a long hose, is much bigger than the body of the clam itself, which might be the size of a softball. There's an important commercial fishery for gooey ducks in Alaska. A gooey duck is harvested by a diver using a water pump. Water pressure liquefies the sand, then the diver reaches into the slurry of loose sand and pulls out the clam. The harvested clams are brought to the dock alive and immediately boxed up for shipment to market, often to Asia. By the time these animals get to the consumer, they may cost up to $100 each. They may be served as sushi or put into an aquarium where a patron can point out the gooey duck they want. Getting top dollar for this clam depends on getting the animal to market alive. In 2015, divers received around $4.50 a pound, but at times the price has reached $20 a pound. A gooey duck averages around 2.5 pounds, so it ends up being worth $10 to $15 an animal, and in peak years, as much as $50 a piece. For Sounds Wild, I'm Riley Woodford. Sounds Wild is brought to you by the Alaska Department of Fish and Game.

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still get the money, still stacking. Lil John with Anita, you screaming exactly. Pull over, lil daddy, like a tone training. Keep it waving like we made it through training. On the block in my white tee with the beater tape blasting. Clear in the gap fashion, clear passion. Don't test me flashy. We hit the smoke for the section like a session through traffic. That made my folks, we just

Exploring Science in the Sea. We Americans love our shrimp, salmon, and canned tuna. We eat more of those than any other type of seafood. Overall, in 2017, we consumed about 16 pounds of fish and shellfish per person, just below the all-time high. But the rest of the world appears to like seafood even more. Around the globe, the average person eats about 50 pounds of seafood per year. And demand just keeps going up. Rising incomes, better supply chains, reduced waste, and other factors have made it easier for more people to get seafood. Since 1961, in fact, the worldwide rate of seafood consumption has grown twice as fast as the population. To meet that demand, in 2016, the world's fishing fleets brought in about 100 million tons of fish and shellfish. But the oceans aren't providing all that bounty on their own. Wild seafood catches have stayed at about the same level for the last three decades. And maintaining that supply is getting harder. About a third of all wild seafood stocks are being used up faster than nature can replace them. So people are filling the gap through aquaculture, growing fish and shellfish in pens and other facilities. In 2016, in fact, aquaculture provided about half of all the world's seafood, and the percentage keeps going up, especially in Africa and Asia. In the United States, aquaculture represents a smaller slice of the seafood business. Even so, it accounts for about a fifth of domestic production, millions of tons of food for a seafood-hungry population. For the University of Texas Marine Science Institute at Port Aransas, I'm Holly Brawley.

0: Today on Two People Learning Things No One Knows, we're going to be talking about toothbrushes. Do you know what the blue bristles on a toothbrush are for?
1: Isn't it so that you can measure out your toothpaste on the brush?
0: Actually, no. While many people think it is there for a more appealing reason, it actually has a much more informative purpose. The blue bristles on a toothbrush start to fade, which indicate that it is time to get a new toothbrush.
1: These facts that no one knows about were brought to you by KRUA 88.1 FM.

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4: 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Might check 1, 2, 1.

0: now, Voices from the Past, a segment where we ask people older than you to talk about their past.
1: Kids these days and their Netflix and chill. Well, I remember back in the good old days, we did wholesome couple activities. 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Yeah. Why do you think they call us the baby boomers?
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0: 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Do you know what the extra fifth pocket in your jeans is for?
1: Whoa, there's an extra fifth pocket in your jeans?
0: Yes, there is. While many people think it's to store small items like cash or lip balm, the fashion actually started in the mid-1800s and became popular with gold miners in California because it could protect their pocket watches.
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0: Today on Two People Learning Things No One Knows, we're going to be talking about coins. Do you know why some coins have rigid edges?
1: Is it to prevent money laundering?
0: Yes, but it actually came from further back than today. Because back in the day, coins were cast in different kinds of metals, some of which being valuable, like the silver dollar made from an ounce of silver. People would shave off the edges of coins to melt the shavings down into new coins and sell them at their full value, even though they weren't worth that much anymore. So to avoid this, coin makers put rigid edges on the coins so somebody could clearly tell if the coin had been shaved.
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Exploring Science in the Sea. The giant squid is one of the biggest animals in the oceans. A typical adult is 35 or 40 feet long, and some are even bigger. Yet it's almost never seen. Much of what we know about the creature comes from dead ones that washed up on shore. Only a few have been photographed alive and well in the oceans. In 2018, though, a research team easily detected the giant squid's presence in the Sea of Japan through molecules of its DNA in the water. The technique could help scientists keep tabs on the squid population throughout the world. In fact, eDNA, E for environmental, could help keep tabs on just about all marine life. Every organism sheds bits of DNA through its wastes or dead skin cells, for example. Marine scientists could scoop up a bucket of water from anywhere, then test it against a library of genetic barcodes for the DNA of just about any creature they could think of, like a cashier checking out an order of groceries. eDNA could be used to monitor the populations of fisheries, track endangered species, determine the impacts of oil spills and other environmental problems, and much more. A recent test in the waters off New Jersey found there was a good match between the species caught in nets and those identified through their DNA in the water. And as technology matures, the match is expected to get even better. That will allow scientists to keep their eyes on animals throughout the world's oceans, even the elusive giant squid. For the University of Texas Marine Science Institute at Port Aransas, I'm Holly Brawley. Science in the Sea is part of the Texas Podcast Network, the conversations changing the world, brought to you by the University of Texas at Austin. Any opinions expressed in this podcast do not represent the views of the University of Texas at Austin.

0: Today on Two People Learning Things No One Knows, we're going to be talking about paper. Do you know why the margins on the paper were invented?
1: I'm not sure. Is it to help with studying?
0: Well, actually, no. While many people think they were made as a guide while writing, this actually had a much older fashioned purpose. In early history, the sides of paper were at a lot of risk from being chewed on by rats, having ink spilled on them, or even burned. The margin was thus invented to protect the writing in the center of the paper from these hazards.
1: These facts that no one knows are brought to you by KRUA 88.1 FM.
2: All right, picture this. 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Don't even think about it. Buzzed and high driving are just as bad as drunk driving, with the same risk of arrest, or worse than that, harm to yourself or others. If you're planning to drink or consume cannabis, always have a designated sober driver or plan on using a ride-sharing service. Stay smart, only drive sober.

0: Hey, Timmy. Want to go plan traffic?
1: Sure, Billy. Let me go get my blindfold.
2: Whoa there, kids. Hang on a sec.
0: Huh? What's that thing?
1: Looks like a...
3: safety animal.
2: Hi, kids. I'm Marty the Safety Moose. Don't you know that playing in traffic is very dangerous?
0: No.
2: Now let me show you the right way to cross the street. First, look to the right. Then, look to the left. Then look back to the right again. Once you've looked back to the right for a second time, it's okay to cross the street. So go ahead and start crossing the street.
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Yeah, we're so cool, cool. 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Cool, schmoo!

0: My plan is foolproof, but just in case.
1: And what about smoke?
2: Now you keep your eyes open. When I tell you, start snapping.
3: Oh yeah, sure. Ladies and gentlemen, I am risking my life to tell you with great concern that I must warn you.

0: 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Do you know why beer bottles have an extra long neck on them?
1: Is it meant to serve as a nice grip for when you turn it into a weapon?
0: Yes, but actually no. While many people think it's actually to hold more beer, it actually has a more thoughtful purpose. The manufacturers actually made beers to have longer necks because if it is to be held by the neck, it would keep your body heat from warming the beer.
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0: Today on Two People Learning Things No One Knows, we're going to be talking about pots and pans. Do you know why most pots and pans have a hole in the end of their handles?
1: Isn't it to hang them up?
0: Well, no. While many people think it's to hang the pots and pans up, it actually has a more useful purpose. It is really there because that size of hole can fit most kinds of stirring utensils. And when placed in that hole, so the stirring end is over the pot, it minimizes the mess.
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0: Hey, you know what? 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So, chill with me every Sunday, the Chill Pill Show, with your host, Jazzman, from 3 to 5. 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

0: 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Hi, I'm Riley Woodford for the Alaska Department of Fish and Game.
1: On a fall afternoon, a pod of gray whales passes a fishing boat off the coast of Alaska. Gray whales are a bit smaller than humpbacks. Like humpbacks, they are filter feeders, but unlike humpbacks, they don't feed in the water column. Instead, gray whales are bottom feeders, scooping sediment from the sandy and muddy seafloor and filtering out crustaceans and other food. Alaska's gray whales are part of a population known as the Eastern Pacific Stock, and these whales are headed south for their winter calving areas in the Gulf of California and Baja. Gray whales were almost exterminated during the industrial whaling days. Gray whales were heavily hunted in the 1850s after the discovery of the calving lagoons, and again in the early 1900s with the introduction of floating factories. Hunting ended in 1947 when gray whales were given full protection by the International Whaling Commission. Since that time, the eastern North Pacific gray whale population has made a remarkable recovery and now numbers about 20,000, probably close to the carrying capacity. Alaska's gray whales spend summers feeding in shallow waters, usually less than 200 feet deep, in the northern Bering and Chukchi Seas. They begin their southward migration in mid-October, a 5,000 to 7,000 mile trip down the west coast that takes about 2 months, and they arrive in Baja in December and January. For Sounds Wild, I'm Riley Woodford. Sounds Wild is brought to you by the Alaska Department of Fish and Game.

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2: 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But then, I took some classes from IMS. Now if I apply enough selfie filters, I can hide the fact that my life is in complete shambles. Who needs self-esteem when you have 500 followers? Take that, Dad! Hashtag no filter.
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3: 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Now with IMS training, all I have to do is, like, post a leg day photo in yoga pants once a day, and my likes skyrocket. Thanks, IMS. Hashtag why thou?
1: That was At Journeys with Jessica, one of our recent alumni, now with over 800 followers, even though she peaked in high school. 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
6: Sounds wild. Hi, I'm Riley Woodford for the Alaska Department of Fish and Game.
7: A pod of humpback whales burst from the surface of the water near Juneau, lunge feeding. Their knobby chins and faces are spotted with patches of barnacles. Those barnacles are whale barnacles, hitchhikers that live on the whale's skin. Whale-bound barnacles are a different species than the familiar shore-bound barnacles seen on rocks at low tide. And this species of barnacle is found only on humpback whales. Another species is unique to gray whales. These barnacles are huge as far as barnacles go, about the size and shape of a golf ball cut in half. They colonize the whale's skin in huge numbers, and a single humpback whale can have close to 1,000 pounds of barnacles. That's a lot of baggage. Relative to the humpback's 80,000-pound body, it's about as much extra weight as the clothing on a person. But new evidence indicates that the humpback whales might not be indifferent to that extra baggage. Small video and tracking devices attached to humpback whales show them rolling and scraping against the sandy, shallow ocean floor. And marine scientists think that they do this to remove barnacles and other ectoparasites. Barnacles do add weight and friction,

0: Today on Two People Learning Things No One Knows, we're going to be talking about solo cups. Do you know what the lines on a solo cup are for?
1: Is it so you have a better grip when holding it?
0: Well, no. While many people think it's to have a better grip, it actually has a much more responsible purpose. The last three lines are there to help you know how much of a certain kind of alcohol to pour. The line on the bottom is for liquor, measuring at 1 ounce. Then the next up from that one is wine for 5 ounces. And then finally the next one above that is for beer at 12 ounces.
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0: From the Bureau of Economic Geology, this is Earth Day. When passengers boarded a British Airways flight from New York to London on February 8, 2020, they had no idea they were about to make history. Once their 747 reached cruising altitude, the pilots directed the plane into a jet streak, a fast-moving current of air that sometimes occurs in winter. The streak rocketed the plane to a ground speed of 825 miles an hour, cutting travel time by 25% and setting a record for subsonic aircraft making the trip. The surprise passengers arrived in London in less than 5 hours, an hour and 40 minutes ahead of schedule. 100 Earth Date episodes ago, we talked about the jet stream, the west-to-east currents of air that circle the globe. It's common in winter for the northern polar jet to drift southward into what pilots call the North Atlantic tracks, the routes they fly from the U.S. to Europe. When other factors, like a storm system, increase its velocity, the jet stream can create jet streaks, rivers of wind more than twice as fast at up to 250 miles an hour, like the one that carried that February 2020 flight. Faster trips like these save time and fuel and reduce exposure to cosmic radiation for passengers and crew, which happens on any flight. So if you're looking for a quick, efficient, safe trip to Europe and your own chance to land in the record books, plan one for a stormy winter night, but don't plan to sleep. I'm Scott Tinker.
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I take 5 steps, at least 5 breaths. Think back how they slow crept, faith I accept. I remember slipping through these cracks, back to back, pigs right on my neck. The toes quick every day, how it goes every day. God hit me back, still apply, we still with the plan. You should know, same hands, black hands, just grown. She used to play about me hitting her phone. Nowadays, small change, anything goes. Time crazy, my mind take me places I can't pin. Then again, I know where I'm at, still trapped, doubling back. Again, you watch, go get a bag. Go get a bag.

0: sounds wild.
1: Hi, I'm Riley Woodford for the Alaska Department of Fish and Game.
2: A lanky, 3-year-old female grizzly bear walks beside a stream in a forest in British Columbia. She's exploring. She was born a dozen miles away, in her mother's home range, and she lived in that watershed until this spring, when her mom chased her out. She's looking to establish her own home range. This is known as dispersal. A study of grizzly bears in southwest Canada found that on average, young adult female bears dispersed about 10 miles from the center of their mom's home range, establishing an adjacent home range. It's roughly 8 miles by 8 miles, or 64 square miles. Dispersing male bears moved about 3 times as far and had home ranges about 3 times larger than females. Productive systems with salmon can support a lot of bears, and their home ranges are relatively small. Bears in less productive systems have much larger home ranges, and the bears need to cover a lot more ground to meet their needs. Home ranges are not territories, which are defended and exclusive. Bears have overlapping home ranges and are generally tolerant of neighboring bears, as long as they're not competing to be in the same place at the same time, like a choice fishing spot, or competing for a mate. A home range is similar to a territory. Animals learn where to find the resources they need throughout the year. For bears, that's berry patches, salmon streams, and other food sources, and places to den up and hibernate in the winter. For Sounds Wild, I'm Riley Woodford. Sounds Wild is brought to you by the Alaska Department of Fish and Game.

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0: Today on Two People Learning Things No One Knows, we're going to be talking about hangers. Do you know what the purpose of wooden hangers are?
1: Aren't they just considered to be a better type of hanger?
0: Yes, but also no. While many people think it's for fashion, it actually has a much more interesting purpose. Wooden hangers are often made from cedar wood, which is known to repel bugs and have a refreshing scent. They also provide much more durability than standard hangers.
1: These facts no one knows were brought to you by KRUA 88.1 FM. Yeah.

Have you recently consumed any petroleum-based food dyes? Well, now that I have your attention, if you're suffering from a lack of attention span, I have a good recommendation for you. Come listen to the show The Lot on KRUA 88.1 FM Anchorage. We play some of the longest songs you'll ever hear. It is a challenge. I dare you to sit through a full 45-minute song, which I play monthly, weekly. I play one all the time. I do whole shows where I try to play the longest songs possible. Come listen, Mondays, 6 to 9 p.m.

Exploring Science in the Sea. There's an old saying that if life gives you lemons, make lemonade. Some folks in northeastern Canada are following that advice, with a twist. When life gives them icebergs, they're making vodka and selling excursions to the bergs to eager tourists. The businesses are taking off along Iceberg Alley. That's a stretch of ocean from Greenland to Labrador and Newfoundland. Big chunks of ice break off glaciers in Greenland and follow the current down to Canada. 1,000 glaciers or more can cruise through this narrow region each year, which make it hazardous for shipping. Thanks to an extensive tracking and reporting program, though, there haven't been any major collisions in decades. Instead, the glaciers have become a resource. Scientists study them to learn more about Earth's changing climate. The numbers and sizes of icebergs, the timing of their appearances, and other details can help scientists predict the changes taking place in Greenland's glaciers. Business people are interested in the icebergs, too. The iceberg season, which begins in early spring, brings in thousands of tourists. They can approach the bergs in kayaks or larger boats, or fly over them in helicopters. And a few entrepreneurs are using the icebergs themselves. They harvest small bergs known as bergie bits. They use the ice to make vodka, wine, beer, and other beverages. And some melt the ice and bottle it, creating some of the most expensive bottled water on the planet, harvested from Iceberg Alley. Science in the Sea is a production of the University of Texas Marine Science Institute. We're on the web at scienceinthesea.org. I'm Holly Brawley.

0: Is it safe in here? Is there any cameras? Is there anybody recording this? I have something very important to tell you.
1: I saw him. He went that way.
0: I don't have much time. I should just tell you. We're living in a simulation. They've been lying to us this whole time. Everything we know, everything we've ever knew, is made up. There's a computer hosted in another universe that's creating the simulation. Aliens, well, maybe they're like us. I don't know. But we're not real. We're just numbers in a computer.
1: I found him. Let's go.
0: They're here. I gotta go.
2: Arrest him.
0: No, stop it. 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
2: Though autism can be reliably diagnosed in children as young as 18 months, most aren't diagnosed until they're between 4 and 5. Studies indicate that age is even higher for low-income and minority children. Research shows that early diagnosis and early intervention is crucial. It can translate to a lifetime of impact by supporting healthy development, improved communication, and overall positive outcomes later in life.

Good afternoon, everyone. I'll be your host for the next hour. My name's YMC, and I'm bringing you some 90s bass and inspired grunge songs with some ska punk, punk emo rock, and indie rock. Today, there will be some highs and lows to match the moody weather we've been having lately. 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

0: I'm just wondering, have you got any kind of like sort of punky electronica kind of grime, kind of like new wave grime, but kind of maybe like more broken beats, like kind of dubby broken beats, but a little bit kind of soulful, like kind of drum and bassy, but kind of more broken drum and bass, like kind of broken beats, like breakbeat kind of broken drum and bass kind of, do you know what I mean?
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0: From the Bureau of Economic Geology, this is Earth Date. At midnight, at the end of the year, Earth celebrates the completion of two cycles. The first, of course, is Earth's rotation, turning day to night and back again. To complete this cycle, Earth rotates at 1,000 miles an hour, counterclockwise. Not all planets spin this way. Venus rotates the opposite direction, and Uranus spins at 90 degrees to its orbit. But pretty much everything in the universe spins. The second cycle, of course, is Earth orbiting the Sun. The solar system began as a cloud of dust and gas spinning around the Sun 4.6 billion years ago, and should keep spinning for a few billion years more. This rotation of Earth around Sun is even faster, 67,000 miles an hour, and it takes 365 and a quarter days. This was recognized and set into a calendar by the Romans, but they overlooked that extra quarter day. Meaning that, by the late 1500s, the calendar had drifted 10 days off. At that point, Pope Gregory added a leap day every 4 years, and the modern calendar was born. Our solar system is moving too, and faster still. It's in the Orion arm of the Milky Way galaxy, which orbits a supermassive black hole at 600,000 miles an hour. And the black hole is spinning too, even faster, more than 1,000 times a second. So if the new year has your head spinning, well, now you know why. I'm Scott Tinker.
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Exploring Science in the Sea. As its name implies, the ice fish is cold-blooded, but it's also clear-blooded. It's the only known vertebrate in the world that doesn't have red blood cells, or the protein that gives those cells their color. The first ice fish was discovered in the 1920s in the Southern Ocean, which surrounds Antarctica. It was called the white crocodile ice fish. It has a see-through body, you can even see its brain, plus big eyes and a long snout with a lot of teeth, like a crocodile. Since then, biologists have identified at least 16 species of ice fish. The fish grow to a foot or two in length. They mainly eat other fish, some up to half their own size. The ice fish's most interesting feature, though, is its transparent blood. It has no hemoglobin, the red protein that transports oxygen through the bodies of humans and other vertebrates. Without it, the fish's gills are much less efficient at absorbing oxygen from the water. The ice fish can survive without hemoglobin because it's not very active. It sits on the bottom and waits for prey to swim by, and because of its environment. Temperatures in the Southern Ocean hover near freezing, so the water contains more oxygen than warm water.

TPC is part of the Texas Podcast Network, the conversations changing the world. Brought to you by the University of Texas at Austin. Any opinions expressed in this podcast do not represent the views of the University of Texas at Austin.